Don't wait till the battle is over. You can shout right now. 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

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And there shall be famines and pestilence and earthquakes in divers places. 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

It's an undignified praise. 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

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Come on now. I know y'all ain't got to stand there and look. It ain't over. This thing ain't over. 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

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Yeah. 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

0: Yes, you are, Jesus. And because the name of the Lord is a strong tower, we sing it like this. Yes, Jesus. You see, the righteous run it and they are saved when we call them. Jesus. Come on, why are we doing it? Sing it like this.
1: He's my rock.
0: Yes, sir. What else? What else?
1: He's my
0: yes, you are. He is my deliverer.

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Yes, Lord. 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

0: we're lost without you. 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Breathe it in. Come on, he's given us the Ruach breath, the creative breath of God, as he did Adam in Genesis. He,
1: this is the
0: Jesus. 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

0: Come on, come on, come on. 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
1: This is the air I breathe.
0: Come on, come on, sing it in this sanctuary. 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
1: This is the air I breathe.
0: Yes, Lord. Come on, say it again.
1: This is the air I breathe.
0: Glory. 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
1: Mr. Danny Visneskis, we dedicate this one to you. How many

Beyonce, man should live by music alone, but by every word that proceedeth out of the mouth of God. 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

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Some of y'all don't believe that you can get a blessing in the presence of the Lord. 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What has God done?

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Hey!

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But God responds and says, is anything too hard for me? And some of y'all have situations that look like they can't be fixed. But you have to understand that when I am is in the picture, anything is possible. I need you to look at somebody and say, anything is possible. 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
3: Anybody grateful for what Jesus did for you? 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

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If you want God to bless them and bless you, that sickness in your body, that financial problem, oh, you ain't got to say nothing. 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How many believe he can move in here?

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3: Biloxi. Top of the morning, top of the morning, top of the morning to you. Good morning, great morning, wonderful morning, awesome morning. It is, today is the day that our Lord God has made, and we shall rejoice. Yes, we shall rejoice and be glad in it. I was glad when they said unto me, let us go into the house of the Lord to begin to worship and praise his holy name. I know we may not be in the physical house, but we are in an earthen vessel encompassing the presence of the Lord, our houses, our bodies, which are the temple of the Holy Ghost. Father, we thank you this morning. We magnify you today. We bless you today. We extol you today. We say, Father, there's nobody like you in heaven or in earth. We call upon you, the true and living King, this morning. We say, Father, we thank you for another sunshiny day. Father, we thank you for another opportunity to get it right. Another opportunity to do it again. Another opportunity to try it one more time, Father. And this time, God, I thank you that this time I'm going to do it the way you say do it. Father, forgive me for my shortcoming. Forgive us of our sins, God. We ask that you search us, make us clean, make us whole, make us new. We ask, God, that you renew our strength. Everything that we've experienced the past few days, God, we know that you allow it. You allow it, Father. We understand that your workings are wonderful. All of your doings, all of your dealings are marvelous, Father. Help us to understand that what you do, you orchestrate. And what you orchestrate, you've already ordained. And what you've ordained, you've already given the provision for. So, Father, we thank you for being the provision. We thank you, Father, for giving us the provision, for making provision. If you give the vision, you will give provision. That means you will provide for us. And Father, we thank you that you're providing. Yes, you're providing. We bless God for providing, Father, we thank you. We thank you for being our sufficiency. Thank you, Lord God, that everything that we need, you've been right there. You've been what we needed in the time of worry, in the time of trouble, in the time of pain. We thank you, Lord God, that you are our motivation. You are our strength. You are our help and our health. And we give you the glory for it today. We start this morning off by worshiping your name, exalting your name. We give you the praise, Father. And we thank you for who you are. We thank you for who you've been. And we thank you, God, for who you're going to be. We don't take it lightly. We thank you, God, for keeping our children, for keeping our loved ones, our spouses, our significant others, our parents and grandparents, aunts and uncles, nieces and nephews. We thank you for our grandchildren and our godchildren even. We thank you, God, that you kept us in the midst of the storm. That even when we're going about our day, God, that there's a war going on that we cannot see in the spirit realm. And even though we can't see it, God, we know you've got it all under control. So we thank you, God, that you're warring on our behalf. We thank you that you're warring on our behalf. We thank you that as we bump around in the day, we can't really see what's going on in the spirit realm. But I thank you that our souls are always in constant prayer. Our spirit man is always in intercession. And we thank you, God, for being what we need in those times. Thank you for being our motivation this morning. Thank you for being our strength and our energy this morning. As we struggle to cope with the pressures of life, Lord God, we thank you. We ask, God, that you allow our faith to grow in the name of Jesus. We thank you, God, that when we are weary, when we're tired, when we're drained, you are our strength, you are our motivation, you are our energy when life throws its toughest blows at us. Father, we know that we shall survive, for you said in your word that you are our strength when we're weak. You are our rock on which we stand, a firm and a solid foundation. Oh, gracious and merciful God, thank thank you for raising us up to stand on the highest mountains, God, and to walk on the stormy seas. Thank you for giving us strength enough for today to overcome. Empower us with all that we need to push, push, push, push through. Come on, push this morning. I know you're tired. I know some of you are exhausted. Some of you have been pouring out over the past few weeks. But God is our strength, God. We thank you that we're going to overcome this tiredness, this exhaustion. We thank you, God, that every stronghold that wants to hold us back and hold us down is now broken. In the name of Jesus, we speak prosperity and positivity. We speak life in the name of Jesus. For you said, God, in your word, for life and death are in the power of the tongue, in your mighty and powerful name. Father God, we thank you that whatever struggles it is that we have, be it bills, children, home life, marriage, ministry, money, maintenance of just the ministry or your home, we just bless God today. We thank God today that he hears, he answers. He's an on-time God. He's a right now God. He's an ever-present God. He's always there. He'll never let us down. He said in his word, I'll never leave you, neither will I forsake you. All you've got to do is trust in me. So we bless the name of the Lord this morning, and we give God glory for who he is, and we magnify him. We celebrate our wonderful God today. Are you willing to throw a party for the Lord in the spirit realm? Come on. We celebrate God today. We celebrate you, Father God, today. We celebrate you, God, for being our God, our vindicator, our help, you renew our strength, God, whatever it is that you are to us, whatever it is, why don't you open up your own mouth and say whatever God has been to you, just begin to celebrate him for just being God. Yes. For just being God. We celebrate him this morning. Yes, God. Hallelujah. A standing ovation to our God. Round of applause to our God. Now, he doesn't need our approval, but we just want to express ourselves to him, thanking him to say, Father, I thank you. I thank you, God. I acknowledge that it's you. It's always been you. It's never been anybody else. No matter how much I tried to make it seem like it was of my own might, it was of my own power. It was of my own strength. It was of my own ability. No, it was not. It's all been God. It's always been God. It always shall be God. It will never be anybody else. So we just bless the name of the Lord. We bless God this morning. Hallelujah. I bless God. I bless God. I bless God. If you just think about where God brought you from, not just where, but how he brought you. God, we thank you. That's motivation enough. How he pushed you, how he pulled you, how he stretched you, how he kept tugging at you, how he kept squeezing you, how he kept mashing and pressing down on you when you were wandering around in the wilderness and you thought, could it get any worse? Oh, yes. And he kept pressing down on you. He kept pressing his weight down on you. He kept mashing down on, come on, he kept the pressure down on you. He didn't let up. And I thank God that he didn't let up, because just when I thought I wanted to die, come on, just when I thought all was lost, just when I thought it was the end of the road, just when I thought I was about to die or give up or throw in the towel, God proved to me that he was my life supply. He was my life support. He was my breathing support. Father, I thank you for being my life support. Father, I thank you for being my life support in the time in my life when I had nothing to support or sustain me, when I thought I was living on my own good graces, how God had a plan for me. how God showed himself to be my life support. Father, I thank you for being the very breath that I breathe. Father, I thank you for being the very breath that we breathe. Thank you for being our life support. Why don't you just open your mouth and say, Father, thank you for supporting my life. Thank you. Thank you, Jesus. Thank you for being my life support. Yes, indeed. God, if you had not supported my life, where would I be? If you don't support me now, God, I would die. I would wither away. I would dry up. I would go crazy. I'd lose my mind. I might bust a cap. But God, I thank you for being my life support. You know what's good for me, even when I don't know. You order my steps even when I don't know which way to go. God, thank you this morning. Thank you for being my solid rock. Thank you for being my solid rock. Thank you, Lord God. Ooh, even then when I didn't know how, I didn't know when, I didn't know why, I didn't know where, God, I thank you for being the answer to my problems. I thank you for being the answer, God, to my case. I thank you, Lord God, that when I feel empty, even in my past and present, that God, you're always there, sending your comforter time after time after time after time. You send the comforter to come in and massage my heart and massage my spirit and my soul, sending in your comfort to remind me that I should trust you and never doubt. Yes, God, I thank you that when life hurts, when life hurts, when grief comes, when the loss of a loved one come, when stress and frustration come in, you send your presence. The presence of the Lord will come in and consume and suck out everything in the atmosphere that is not like you. So, Father, we thank you. We thank you, God. Thank you for filling our mind with your peace. We give you thanks. Thank you for being our Redeemer. And we know that you live. We know that you live. We know that you live. We thank you, Father, for being what we need when we need it. We give you the glory this morning. We give you the praise this morning. And we give you the adoration. It is in Jesus' mighty name. Why don't you shout this morning? Today is the day that the Lord God has made. 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Yes, indeed. I am Lakeisha Cotton. I'm here Monday through Friday from 7 to 11 in the morning, that is, as long as the Lord allows. And today is a good day. You know why? It's going to be the best day of your life. I decree and declare that today shall be the best day of your life. But we bless God that in this coming year, that God is going to give us a fresh start. As a matter of fact, we don't even have to wait till January 1, 2020. We don't have to wait till midnight, January 1 or December 31st. We don't have to wait on that. God can give us a fresh start today. God can give us optimism and positivity today. If we believe enough, if we trust him enough, he can give us what we desire and lack. The Bible says we can speak a thing and it shall be. So this morning, we speak out of our mouths that today we're starting over. Today, it's a brand new day. Today, brand new grace, brand new mercy. I don't have to wait till January 1, 2020 to say I'm starting over. I'm making a new resolution. I'm putting to sleep a lot of those things that are not like God. That's what resolve means. It means to close the chapter on one thing and to open the book on something else. I'm putting to sleep all the stigmas, all the unfinished business, all the negativity, all of the backsliding, all of the naysayers. I'm putting it to sleep this morning. And I'm decreeing and declaring that in my next breath, every breath that I take, it's a brand new opportunity to speak something good. That God gives us brand new grace. That's what it means to breathe in and breathe out. Every time you get ready to say something, that's a brand new grace. I'm breathing in and I can speak something now. That's starting over again. He gives us a new opportunity. He gives us the breath to start over and to say something positive, to say something different, to say something new, to bless somebody the right way, to be a blessing even to ourselves. can decree and declare that we have 2020 vision now. I can decree and declare that I have a 2020 relationship with the Lord now. In Jesus' name, if you believe it, why don't you say you receive it? Amen. Amen. Well, I received that word this morning. Father, I thank you for that word. You're teaching us how to get closer to you. You're teaching us how to walk in your way according to your word. Amen. If you believe it, why don't you say you receive it in Jesus' name? Well, once again, you're listening to Your Power Gospel Radio, AM 1130, 98.7 FM with Lakeisha Cotton in the morning. To pray that you're having a safe commute to work, to school, wherever you're going, to your doctor's appointments. We decree and declare good reports from the children in school, good reports from your doctor's visits, good reports on your job, good reports in the ministry, good reports in those business deals in Jesus' name. We want you to make sure you buckle up. It's so important. So important. We want you to return home to your loved ones. Amen. And your loved ones need to return home to you. So buckle your seatbelt. Try not to text and drive. If you can absolutely help it. If you can't, pull over somewhere. Send that text message. Get it all out of your system. Get back on the road. Last but not least, be sure to check the back seat. We don't want to leave the babies, the pets, or the senior citizens in the back seat of a car. I say it all the time. It doesn't matter how pleasant it is outside. No one needs to be left in an airless car. So make sure you check that back seat before you get out. We pray today that you understand it is going to be the best day of your life. God has been good. We're here with Lakeisha Cotton in the morning, spinning these great gospel sounds for you.

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0: there's a light left in you to do for me. Now that you're broken, he says there's a light left in you to do for me. Now that you're broken, oh, I hear you. Say, how could you use me when you know this and that about me? But there's a light left in you to do for me.
1: 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Some of y'all in here been waiting for your next opportunity.
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you really want to see something different in your life, you got to allow worship to overtake you. Put worship back at the top of your list and begin to open up your mouth and send into this atmosphere a worship that lets God know you want to see him differently than you've ever seen him before. You want him to reveal himself in a way he's never revealed himself before. And it can happen at this very moment. If we'll just open up our mouths and worship.

choose.

consider when God speaks to Sarah at 90 years old and tells her she's about to give birth to a baby. 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But you have to understand that when I am is in the picture, anything is possible. I need you to look at somebody and say, anything is possible. So God says, no matter what it looks like,

0: powers are bigger than you, but
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0: you help somebody next to you. And what I want you to do is say three words, and I want you to press down on his shoulders real quickly. If you want God to bless them and bless you, that sickness in your body, that financial problem, oh, you ain't got to say nothing. 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
1: But as you have already been encouraged, that you have something that you can write on, something that you can type into your tablet or your notebook or your writing pad, whatever it might be. I'm just encouraging you to get ready to receive what the Lord has for you tonight. And again, thank you for joining us. Lady Michelle and I and the entire partnership of Passage, we warmly receive you. We are thankful that you are here and connected with us tonight. I always like to start with our vision, because without a vision, the people perish. The Bible says where there is no vision, the people perish. Our vision is an ever-expanding global community of Christ disciples living the victorious life. An ever-expanding global community of Christ disciples living the victorious life. That is our vision. We believe that is our call and our assignment, consistent with the Word of God, of the Word of Jesus in Matthew chapter 28, verse 19, and Mark 16 and 15, where he says, "Go ye into all the world and preach the gospel." If you would you just please take a moment now, if you're signed on online here, and share or like our YouTube page, our Facebook page, and our YouTube channel. Take time to do that, because we want to get the word out to as many people as we can. We want to connect with as many people as the Lord makes possible for us to do so. Also, I want you to feel free to engage tonight. Type in comments. We have someone signed in online paying attention to what's being typed, and will interact with you. And most of all, interact with me, the messenger. Let me know that you're out there by making some comments when the word resonates in your spirit. Tonight, it is my prayer that you're going to be enlightened, empowered, and your life enriched. I want to say that again. My prayer tonight is that you are going to be enlightened, empowered, and your life enriched. I'm believing for that. I'm asking God for that. Just before I get into the word tonight, or to the passage, our anchor passage for tonight, I would like to take a moment to thank all of you who are signing up to be a part of our Judah Fest. This is going to be a wonderful community gathering. We are reaching out to the community, and I like to say, love in living color. This is how we take the gospel beyond the four walls in a practical way, and love on the community, reach out to them, interact with them, be a blessing to them. We're going to feed them, we're going to pray with them, we're going to dance with them, we're going to shout with them, we're going to eat with them, we're going to have a wonderful time, a wonderful time. I may have said Judah Fest, I meant Harambe Fest, okay? And that's going to be next month. We're telling you early because we still need some volunteers. We need people to sign up. I'm asking you to go to CMO. That's CMO at PassageMinistries.org. That's our Chief of Ministry Operations, Dr. Johnny Boswell. He will be happy to sign you up and to get you assigned to a particular task or a particular station for a segment of time during this two-hour period. I'm hoping that you'll do that. But also, I want to thank those who are already sowing financially to cover the budget for this particular event. It's going to be a wonderful event, but wonderful events cost money. And, you know, it costs money to get the gospel out and to touch the world. I just want to pause and say thank you for sowing financially to help us do what we believe the Lord has called us to do. God's blessings be on you, and I'm sincerely hoping and believing that it's going to be a wonderful event that will bring honor and glory unto our Lord. Our anchor passage tonight, just before we read it, would you please stand wherever you are, take your kingdom

0: Your Bible, whether it's a paper or digital version, and hold it up as high as you can just for a moment. Make this powerful faith confession over your life in preparation to receive the word. Please say this. I hear the word. I believe the word. I receive the word. I will never be the same again. I am forever changed by the word. Please, somebody say the word of God. Hallelujah. Now join me, if you will, in the New Testament. It is the book of James, chapter 1. We're going to read one verse. The book of James, chapter 1, verse 22. And while you're finding it, I always like to remind you that the Bible says the grass withers and the flowers fade, but the word of our God shall stand how long?
1: Forever.
0: The word of our God shall stand forever. Our passage today reads as follows. But be ye doers of the word. Doers of the word and not hearers only, deceiving your own selves. Let me say, read that again. But be ye what? Doers of the word and not hearers only, deceiving your own selves. My topic tonight is part three and the conclusion of a three-part series entitled, For Heaven's Sake, Do Something. For Heaven's Sake, do something. My subtopic is too much is at stake. Too much is at stake. While you remain standing, just briefly bow your heads with me. Gracious Father, in the matchless name of Jesus, we bless your name. We glorify you. We honor you. We thank you, God, for these precious few moments that we have with these, your people. Now, God, we ask you, Lord, to speak through this messenger. Help me, God, to say what you've placed into my heart. And what you've marked indelibly on my spirit, that I might share it in a way that will touch others and transform lives. In Jesus' name we pray. And everyone said, amen.
1: Amen.
0: Amen. You may be seated in the precious sight of a holy and righteous God. Again, my topic is the final part, the part three, the conclusion of my series entitled, For Heaven's Sake, Do Something. For heaven's sake, do something. Too much is at stake. At first glance, hearing a topic like that in this lesson series, I'm sure it sounds rather judgmental, a judgment against laziness and perhaps even an accusation against idleness. But I just want to tell you that's really not what this is about. Yes, this is a call to action, but it is not intended in any way to be a judgment against any. But with all due respect, let's be about our Father's business. Let's be about our Father's business. No accusations, no judgment, not making any judgment as to where you stand and what you are or are not doing. But I do want to inspire you tonight. I do want to encourage you. Let's be about our Father's business. I said just moments ago, before Jesus went back to be with his Father after being raised from the grave, he said these words, "Go ye into all the world and preach the gospel to every creature." He also explained in Mark 15, 16 and 15 and 28 and 19 of Matthew that we are to make disciples and we are to teach them what Jesus has taught here on earth. I'm encouraging you, let's be about our Father's business. It matters. It should matter to each of us how heaven feels about our activity here on earth. In fact, the Bible is quite clear when Jesus said in Luke chapter 15, verse 7, he said, "I say unto you that there's more joy in heaven over one sinner that repented." What? Did you hear that? "Over one sinner that repenteth than over 99 just persons which need no repentance." That sounds to me like heaven is overjoyed when a soul is won. Amen? When a disciple is made. I just believe that we need to be about our Father's business. In part one and part two of this lesson series, I shared two very important nuggets of truth, two very important nuggets of truth that you just can't afford to dismiss or forget these particular nuggets of truth. So as I conclude tonight in part three, let me just remind you that that first nugget that I want you to keep in your mind and not forget and not dismiss ever, if you will, is that God is speaking to you. It's not a matter of whether or not he's talking. Oh, yeah, he's talking. The word is quite clear on that. But God is speaking to you. But the question is, are you listening? I know we go to church. I know we do the things that Christ-like followers do, but I'm not really asking you, are you listening to the voice? Do you hear what God is saying to you? I know sometimes we figure, well, that one was for that person, and that would just say it was for that person, but I just want to remind you that God is speaking to you. But the question is, are you listening? And what are you going to do about what you are hearing? What are you going to do about what you're hearing? The second nugget in part two that I want to mention to you and bring back, because I don't want you to forget this. I want you to remember this, not ever dismiss this. And it is this: although God is a loving and gracious and merciful and long-suffering and generous and even forgiving God. Oh, yeah, he's all of those things. As the song was saying just moments ago, he's a good God. Though he is, please understand that the Bible is full of examples of why it is extremely unwise and even dangerous. Did you hear that? It is extremely unwise and dangerous to ignore his voice and take his immeasurable goodness for granted. Now, he is good, and he is forgiving. He is gracious, and he's generous. But God says what he means, and he means what he says. So do not take his goodness, his immeasurable goodness for that matter, for granted. In other words, it does not serve you or anyone else very well at all to play the egg game with God. May I go back to that first point? God is talking to you. The question is, are you listening? It's not a matter of whether or not he's talking. The question is, are you and I listening? The fact is, you need to know that in every case in the Bible where his voice or guidance was overlooked or dishonored, there were definite and serious consequences. Now, you know, I know we don't like to hear things like that, perhaps. We really want to just believe that God is a sugar daddy. We may not call him that, but what we really want is when we get on our knees or when we are walking around asking him for stuff, that he hears us and that he will respond to our plea and that he will give us what we want. But please remember this. In every case in the Bible where his voice or his guidance was overlooked or dishonored, there were definite and serious consequences. Sometimes the consequences were immediate. Sometimes the consequences were somewhat delayed, but there were consequences. Now, I know sometimes we don't want to hear it raw, but I'm just reminding you, this is a good word for you to encourage you, but we need to understand that although God is loving, he is just. And God will not turn his head to sin. He has called us to a standard, and he holds us accountable. The point is not to live in fear of any consequences, but to give God the respect that he demands and that he desires. I'm not trying to make you fearful about God in the wrong way. I'm just simply trying to get you to understand that you can't play the egg game with God and expect to get by. It's coming up again. You know, when we were little children and we acted up in church or in public, you know, depending on how serious we acted up, you know, we were taken care of with some loving right there. But if not then, the saying was that it's coming up again. It's coming up again. I want to encourage you, understand that God loves you. He loves you more than you can ever wrap your mind around. But when God is speaking to you, oh, you know he's speaking. Sometimes you don't even need to hear the preacher say it. You can sense it in your spirit that the Lord is saying, or a word comes through the messenger, or maybe through a song, and you know that that was for you. I'm asking you, I'm actually pleading with you tonight, because the Lord has really impressed this upon my heart. Don't play the ear game with God. I know you got a lot going on. I know that a lot of people think that their busyness is acceptable and is an acceptable excuse to put God on the back burner because you just got too much going on. But may I warn you that it is a dangerous thing. It is extremely unwise to put God on the back burner. What is the point here? Give him your ear. Give him your ear. Give him your undivided attention. You got a lot going on, but you'll be better served in taking some of that stuff off the stove, throwing it in the desert if you have to, and giving an ear unto God. Give him your undivided attention. And then after you've given him your undivided attention, then within the boundaries of what you hear. Now that's the qualification here. Within the boundaries of what you hear, for heaven's sake, do something. God is talking to you, and I believe he's giving us some rather specific things that we need to be about doing or not doing, for heaven's sake. When God is talking to you, it will always be good. It will always be right. It will always be just. For heaven's sake, do something within the boundaries of what you've heard. Come on, somebody say amen, amen, amen. For heaven's sake, do something. There is too much at stake. Now, you know, I said in part two, there's some people you can ignore, and you can probably ignore for a whole lifetime, but it is not good nor wise to ignore God. Please understand this. God is up to something. Oh, yes, he is. He has a masterful plan that includes you. Yes, it does. God is up to something extraordinary in the earth, and he's up to something extraordinary in your life, and he's talking to you. I know sometimes we don't feel like it. We don't think he's talking, but yes, he is talking to you. He's talking to you, and he's talking to you about Y-O-U. He's talking to you, and he's talking to you about you. God is talking to you about you and your relationship with him. May I just pause, park here just for a moment, and ask you, have you grown spiritually? No condemnation here. I'm not calling anybody out. I'm just asking you within your own self, have you grown since last year? Perhaps even since last month, when you heard the truth, how did you respond to it? Because the only thing that's going to make you free to grow is the truth. Ye shall know the truth, and the truth shall what? Make you free. But you got to hear it. You got to receive it. And sometimes the truth don't feel good. You're going to hear me say that later in this message tonight, just briefly. Sometimes it don't feel good because it finds you at your spiritual address. Sometimes you might find yourself with your toes getting stepped on. And even I've been ministering myself the word and was stepping on my own toes. But see, if it applies to me just like it applies to everyone else. God is talking to you, and he's talking to you about you. He's talking to you about you and your relationship with him. He's talking to you about you and how you're responding and how you're reacting to his command to go. You know, again, no judgment here. We're not making any accusations of idleness. But what I am suggesting to you is Jesus has said, and from Jump Street, go, G-O, go, go, go, go ye into all the world. And you know where the world starts? Right there in your own home. Perhaps it first starts right in your own heart. Hear the word and let it be applied to your own heart. Then share that good news first with your life, with the message of your lifestyle to the rest of the people around you and your circle of influence. But go, whatever you do, for heaven's sake, do something. He's talking to you about how you're responding to his command to go. He's talking to you about you and his desire for true worship. That's our theme this year, true worship, nothing more, nothing less. God is talking to you, and I believe that through this messenger and through his own word and also by his spirit, he has been talking to you perhaps all year long about his desire for you really to get real with him and worship him in the manner and at the standard that he desires to be worshiped. And what is that? In spirit and in truth. No shucking and jiving, no just doing what we do in the motions, but truly a lifestyle of faithful obedience to God and allegiance or devotion to Jesus Christ. He really wants us to worship him from the inside out with our very heart. He's talking to you about that. Oh yeah, and I know he's been talking to you if you've been hearing to me because I've been ministering to you the word of God regarding true worship this year. And he's been talking 24/7, if you will, about rather us living the lifestyle of worship 24/7 at home and in private. You know, it's one thing to come in church and preach a sermon or teach a lesson or sing a song or play an instrument or be in the flow or do the things that we do. It's another thing when we get out of the four walls of the sanctuary. How is it being reflected to the world in our private time or at home or in public? And yes, of course, also in church. Maybe at your business. Do people at your business really know that you take seriously your walk with God and your desire to worship Him? If there was a trial to try you as a Christian, would there be enough evidence to convict you? You know, what I'm really saying is our light shining. Jesus said, let your light so shine before the world that they may see your good works and glorify your Father in heaven. And do people see your light shining bright enough? Or are you more concerned about how the worship is coming toward you, how people are patting you on the back and applauding you? No, man, I just ask you, is your light shining? Are you truly worshiping Him? That's what God is talking to you about. I believe that. Well, His word says that. He's calling us to the standard of true worship. So stop looking at other people. I know sometimes we think it's really for somebody else and for those haters that are out there are working against you and opposing you, those antagonists in your life. But let me tell you, don't waste your time worrying about them. Stop looking at other persons. God is thinking talking to you and talking to you about your life and where He is on your totem pole. My Lord. Where's the Lord on the totem pole with you on a scale of 1 to 10? Why don't you just grade yourself in just a moment? I'm not condemning nobody, not judging anybody. I'm just asking you to participate for a moment so we can get somewhere with this. Where does God really rank on the pole with you on a scale of 1 to 10? Is He really up there or is He barely on the spectrum? What I'm really asking you is to consider that God wants you to worship Him with your whole self. With your spirit, soul, and body. God is talking to you about where He is in your life, how significant He or insignificant He might be in your life. He's talking to you about His glorious purpose for your life. So the question again is not so much about whether or not He's talking. The question is, are you listening? Let me say it again. Give Him your ear. I know you got a lot going on, and some of us really think we're really all that important. Let me tell you something, just to put things in perspective. If you don't ever show up to that job tomorrow, the place ain't going to shut down. I know we thought that the whole thing operated around you, but if you don't show up tomorrow, the business ain't shutting down, okay? If you don't come back to church, and God knows we want you to come back to church, don't say the pastor they don't come because you don't matter. I didn't say that. But what I'm saying is don't put too much importance on yourself. Let our importance be on God. Give Him your ear more than anything else. Give Him your ear. Give Him your undivided attention. That's what really matters. Give Him your undivided attention. And then, as I said earlier, within the boundaries of what you hear, because He's talking, within the boundaries of what you hear, I'm just encouraging you, for heaven's sake, do something. Because when you do what God is saying, doing within the boundaries of what He's speaking, it's always going to be right. Always. God never fails. His word never fails. It never returns unto Him void. I'm encouraging you, for heaven's sake, do something. There's too much at stake. In our anchor passage tonight in James chapter 1, verse 22, the apostle James says these words. Listen closely to the D word here. He says, but be ye doers. Doers. It's one thing to say it. It's another thing to live it. It's one thing to sing it. It's another thing to act it out. It's one thing to talk about it. It's one thing to let it be reflected through your very talk and through your attitude, your demeanor, your disposition. What I'm encouraging you to do is to hear what James just said there. He said, be ye doers of the word. How much of it can we hear and not act on it? Don't let God's word be simply a word that comes to your hearing but never reaches your heart. I'm encouraging you. Let's listen to what he said. Be ye doers of the word. Hear it now. And not hearers only. Be ye doers of the word and not hearers only. Listen to this. He said, deceiving your own self. It's not that we're deceiving other people. He said, if you will hear God's word and then summarily walk away and do things on life on your own terms, the person you're deceiving is you. That's the Bible. That's the Bible. Sometimes we might think that we can live one way in the church and live another way out. But listen to what the Bible says. Be ye doers of the word. In other words, try it on for size. Live it out. Let it be an expression of how you walk and talk. You are, he said, you're deceiving or betraying yourself if you do not apply the truth to your own life. I know it's convenient to size everybody else up against the word, but I'm just encouraging, let's just be real tonight. Try the word on for yourself. Apply the truth to your own life. You're deceiving yourself. You're betraying your own self if you don't apply the T-R-U-T-H, the truth, to your own life. You're deceiving yourself if you vainly grant yourself immunity to the truth. You know, sometimes we're selective about what we will do. It's not that we haven't heard. It's not that God haven't spoken. But sometimes we are at the point where we grant ourselves immunity to the truth by being selective about what we will apply, although we've heard the whole nine yards. We are selective sometimes about what we apply. Be careful you don't get there. Sometimes we're condemning and blaming and judging everybody else. But let me tell you, that does not make you right. I'm going to say that again. Just because you condemn and judge and blame everybody else for what might be wrong in your life, that does not, by virtue of that blame, make you right. Jesus said this, and why beholdest you the mote, that speck that is in your brother's eye? Have you ever been around a person where all they got to talk about is what somebody else did wrong? Or how other people are treating them and why everybody else is wrong. Oh, yeah, there's some people out there like that. But Jesus nailed it right here. He said, why are you judging them? Why are you looking at that little speck in their eye that is in your brother's eye? You know, that small, insignificant issue or shortcoming. Now, I'm not judging nobody. No, I'm not judging anybody. But could it be that the sin in your life is more egregious than the sin that is in somebody else's, but yet what you find yourself talking about and thinking about is what somebody else is doing? Jesus sized it up right here. He said, why are you looking at the mote in your brother's eye? That little insignificant, small speck. That issue, that shortcoming in his or her life, but perceivest thou not. In other words, you're totally oblivious to the stuff going on in your own life. He said, why you do that? And he said, in fact, he said it this way, when you got a beam in your own eye. In other words, a big old log. They got a speck and you got a big log in your eye. Yeah, I mean, that means you can't see it all. Okay? Jesus sized it up that way. So let me say it again. Hear what God is saying. See, what the Lord might be telling me may be very well different from you, because God knows my spiritual address. But my friend, he knows yours too. There's not a closet on planet Earth that can hide our lives from the all-seeing eye of God. When God is talking to you, I want to encourage you, put other things aside. Give him your undivided attention. For too long now, we've played a deaf ear and maybe even the egg game. But as I said in part one, game over. It's time to give God our heart, give him our ear. Sometimes the truth can be bitter, a bitter pill, but I want to encourage you tonight to swallow it and grow from it. Don't waste your time being irritated by the actions of others. Don't waste your time crying over spilt milk and over what other people are saying. You know, I like to say it like this. Nobody on planet Earth has a hell or a heaven to put you in.
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3: And I'm going to talk a lot this morning. Make sure my time is real big because I go long. I want you to do this for me. Why don't you grab your neighbor's hand real fast? We're going to do something old school. I went to a Baptist church one time and they did something weird. They said, grab your neighbor's hand and squeeze encouragement into them. I was like, you can do that? I didn't know you could do that. So you're going to know when your neighbor's encouraged when they say, ouch. So just keep squeezing till you hear that. Amen. I want us today to put our ears on and to hear what the Lord has to say. Just squeeze your neighbor's hand. I want you to say this. Say, you are accepted. That speaks to the shame that we all carry, that we've learned to bury under all this stuff. And so we put on these faces and this clothing and hair and makeup, and you know, we craft a story to make us safe in hopes that people see my external and never get deep down into who I am. Relationship begins when you see me and I see you. And so I love my wife. I love my wife because I love my wife because she sees me and I see her. Boy, she fine. No, I'm okay. So we go. But I love her and I thank God for her. She travels with me. She's my coffee mate. We share a cup of coffee every morning. One cup. She made it so nothing is mine anymore. Everything is ours. I'm adapting to that. Amen. But she's taught me in a simple way about acceptance. I want to honor your man of God. He is, what a great lover of souls. Yeah. I want to say this. There's always, in every house of God, there's always the 30% are committed and 60% are on the fringes wanting to be committed, but they're not. In every house, there can be 10% haters, devils, whatever you want to call them. They're there. But you know what? I think in a house like this, here's what I want you to know about your man of God. I've been in ministry for a lot of years. And what I love about him is that he has a discernment of things that are either drifting or broken or things that need to be put in place. And he's very, very meticulous about that. If he comes across to you sometime really hard, it's called passion. And everything about him that I've learned so far is that he's redemptive. He has a redemptive mindset. When I found out his age, I got mad at God. I said, how did you give him all of that? But I praise God that he's a man that loves God and his people. Take your neighbor's hand one more time. You're not done yet. He said, but the hand is sweaty. Love him. If anybody starts to do something weird with your hand, just snatch it and pop them. We're going to pray together. Father, I love you today for this assignment. I love you for what you've called us to do. I love you, God, because you've given us Jesus. And in him, we have everything. He's our well. He's our bank account. He's everything that we need. And Father, today I pray that as I speak, that you will bring things up out of me that I've long forgotten, that you will pour out to your people. God, the people whose hands we hold are precious in your sight. You love them. We don't even know the story of what you've done to find them and to get to them, but we know, God, that you brought them to this place for purpose. And what you have for them is far more than we could imagine. Thank you, Lord God, for eyes to see, ears to hear, and hearts that understand you in this hour. In Jesus' name, the whole church shout amen. And you may be seated in the presence of God, all nations. I want to begin, what I want to do is I want to use scripture to verify a lot of things. And I'm looking at my clock and I'm going to jump right into this. The Bible says in the book of Hebrews chapter 8 that God has made the Old Testament obsolete. There's a lot of history behind that. I don't want to get into that today. But the word obsolete means something that is no longer functional. It is no longer serviceable. If you were offered to buy an obsolete computer, I would recommend that you don't buy it, because if it's obsolete, that means that there are no programs being made for it. There are no parts to be made for this computer. We don't buy obsolete things unless we want to put them in storage. Storage on a museum. You got it? The old covenant is obsolete. What that means is that God does not anymore respond to the law. Now, I'm going to say something about your faith. I'm going to say a lot of things. And last week, we told so many stories to you just to give you an idea that this grace thing is real and it works. And you know my story. And the one story that shaped me and shifted me, the apostle talked about the bathroom situation where God just had me stand in this bathroom. He said, by the time you meet my people, their lives will look like this. And your job will be to make sure that the people that I sent Jesus to die for, that they're presented to me in the way that I see them. How many of you know that God sees you in a way that you have not yet arrived to? He does. God sees who you are and what you're going to become. And he sees you as a finished work. But the story of the young man in my office, it was transformational. It was transformational to me because I thought a person was playing with God. I thought that this man was coming to church and trying to contaminate the community of faith. And what I didn't understand is that to be in this environment of acceptance, the Bible says that we are accepted in the beloved. We are accepted. Say this with me. Say, I'm accepted by God. And my status is beloved. And what the word beloved means is that God loves you beyond your ability to perform. God loves you before you begin to pay dividends to him. In other words, before he gets a return on his investment, God loves you. And the most pronounced part of God's character is his overwhelming love, not his anger. God loves you so much. And we say this, and I wish I will have time in the future, when God sets it up, where I'll get a chance to unpack the love of God for you, how he introduces himself. That occasion in my office where the young man showed me the picture of himself as a woman. And I was, who is this? He said, this is me. And I remember looking at the picture and looking at him, and he's in tears. I'm thinking to myself, you're a monster. I thought to myself, what are you doing? Why are you doing this? Why is it that you feel the need to make God's people feel that they can't measure up? Every single message that I preach, I went back and looked at all the things I was preaching, and the messages I was preaching was trying to raise the bar higher in hopes that the people of God will reach further and please God more. But I want to make a statement to you that I want you to always remember. The Bible says the just shall live by faith. The word just is the same word as the word righteous. It came from the same word group or dika. I told you about it last week. But this word just means those who have been made just or made righteous by God, justified. Remember I told you there are three processes. One is justification. The second one is sanctification. The third one is glorification, right? How many remember that? Okay, so justification happens the moment I believe. The moment I believe what Jesus did for me, the Bible says I'm justified. What does it mean? It's that I'm righteous in the sight of God. It immediately throws me into this crisis of sanctification. Sanctification is a crisis because you are a new creation, but you have what's called a residual self-image. It sounds deep, right? I stole it from the Matrix because it's real. Let me show you. There is a thing called residual self-image where although you're born again, your mind has to be renewed. But the Bible says, I'm transformed by the renewing of my mind, right? Here's the problem, and we talked about this, I've talked about it everywhere I go. The transformation doesn't just happen on my conscious level. It happens on the subconscious level, in the story, the narrative that's being told. So my sanctification becomes a crisis. Because God, what he will do is he will begin to treat me like the new me while I'm still thinking like the old me. And he will ask me to do things that I can do but don't know that I can do them. We're going to talk about that some today. So it's justification, the moment I believe, and then sanctification. And then the Bible says, in a moment, in the twinkling of an eye, we will be changed. That is called glorification. In the new heaven and new earth, every believer will immediately become like Jesus when we see him. And we'll be forever transfixed in that state. In other words, no matter where you are on the rung of sanctification, let's say the sanctification ladder has 10 rungs. If the Lord comes and you are 9, then more power to you. If the Lord comes and you're 7, then more power to you. But if the Lord comes and he comes for you or calls for you and you're only a 1, guess what? You get the same benefit as a person that was a 9. You got it? And this is the thing we need to understand. As we look at this issue of justification, sanctification, and glorification, this is a process that we cannot escape. It is inescapable. And so as you become more familiar with the grace of God, you're going to have to learn to read the Bible differently. You're going to have to see the Bible as a new covenant book. See it from a new covenant perspective. The Bible is a relational book. It is not a rule book. Matter of fact, take these notes. I'm a teacher, so I want to help you with this. I said last week, this is it. I'm not going to turn up. This is my turn up right here. This is the best it's going to get. I may get louder, but that's it. Now, let me show you this, why this is important. The Bible is a relational book. Actually, the Bible is a picture book. Think about this. But God has always used words to create pictures. Matter of fact, our minds are so are connected with this process of turning words into pictures that we could describe things that don't exist and you can see them. What did I just say? We can describe things that don't exist and you can see them. Say that out loud. Say, you can describe things that don't exist. Okay, so picture this real quickly. Follow me real fast. So a poodle, a pink poodle, with blue polka dots, wearing Ray-Bans, on skates, skated by you, and when the poodle smiled, had diamond grills. How many of you saw that? It doesn't exist, but with words we could create things and you could see them. So the Bible is a picture book. The Bible is a picture book. And so every time, here's the thing. There's one picture in the Bible that God wants us to see. From Genesis to Revelation is one story. And believe it or not, the story is about a father that lost his family, that invested his son and harvested his family back. The entire Bible is about Jesus. Now, so the Bible is a relationship book. Under the Old Covenant, we learn to read the Bible as a rule book. You're going to have to learn to discern what God says he is doing and what God wants you to do. Now, I want you to write this down. In the Bible, you're going to learn to discern between God's promises, God's commands, and God's instructions. God's promises, God's commands, and God's instructions. You say, Pastor, what does this have to do with grace? Please stay with me. I'm going somewhere with this real quickly. So the promises of God are designed to alert us to what God has already done for us. The promises of God are designed to alert us as to what God has already done for us. Everybody look at me. I want to help you with something that's going to bless your life. Under grace, God wants nothing from you that he has not already given to you. Nothing. People argue with me. They said tithing is under the law. Here's the problem with that statement. First of all, I have documented in the book of Genesis two instances of tithing in the book of Genesis. But I want to show you something, what proves that tithing is a new covenant or grace-giving system. Let me show you. If you tithe from zero, 10% of zero is zero. So God can't ask you for 10% of something he didn't give you. But anything that God gives you, watch this now. If God gives you a dime, you can give him a penny, right? And if you follow this system, if God gives you a dollar, right, you give him a dime. That's the way it works. And so under grace, God only asks you for something he's already given you. So the promises of God are the first thing he establishes. As a matter of fact, I want to say this. The promises of God are the most important things in Scripture. The most important part of your life is not what you have, is what God promised. Because if you could ever materialize on what God promised, your life just shifted. Number two, I have to learn to discern that his commands are intended to position me to receive the promises. And this is how it works. So God will give me a promise. Then in the new covenant, he'll give me a command. He said, I need you to do thus and such. And you go, but I can't do it. And God says, yes, you can. Why? Because I made you a promise. Until you get to this spot, the promise doesn't activate. The promise of God is waiting for you to get to a certain place. And as soon as you get to this place in your thinking, get to this place in your expecting, get to this place in your giving, get to this place in whatever, then God will activate that promise in your life and it empowers you. Now, I'm going to say some things that I have to come back later on and qualify, but I want to make this statement. You are no longer obligated to the law, including, ready for this, brace yourself, I'm about to slay a religious cow. a sacred cow about to die. The bad thing about killing a sacred cow is that it hurts you. The good thing is we get to eat steak. Now, here's the thing. Your sacred cow about to die. Not only are we not under the law, believers are not required to even look at the Ten Commandments. Wait, it's in the Bible. It literally says that in 2 Corinthians chapter 3. I'm going to show you something. You said, Pastor, I can't get with this. Just don't close your mind. Just listen carefully to me, okay? Now watch this. You said, but the Lord says that under the new covenant, he'll write his laws on their hearts. See, but what you're presupposing is that the laws that God used in the old covenant are the laws, are the only laws that he have, and they're the laws he wants to use in the future. And it's not so. As a matter of fact, let me tell you this. The laws that God used, matter of fact, we said there were 613 laws in the old covenant. There are 248 do's, 365 don'ts, reduced or condensed into a thing called the Decalogue, the Ten Commandments. Page one of the Decalogue was relationship with God. Page two is relationship with man. And we broke every single one of them every time because, watch this, the law was never intended, according to Scripture, to make us holy. Here was the problem. Man was sick, but he kept denying he was sick. Because he learned how, like we do today, to dress up his sickness to look like he was whole. And so what God did, God gave the law to draw out the symptoms. Because here's what Paul said in Romans chapter 7. He said, before the law came, I didn't know about covetousness. But when the law said, do not covet, all of a sudden, everything I see, I want. How does that work? It's the same way. If you tell a child, I'm going to tell you a story about myself. When I was a little boy, my mother used to say, I'll be back, and she'll give us chores. This particular day, she says, she baked some cookies. She said, I didn't know, but she said, mop the floor, take care of your brothers. And she said, oh, by the way, do not go to the cookie jar. Here's the crazy thing. I had no intentions of going to the cookie jar. I didn't know there was anything in the cookie jar. There's hardly anything ever in the cookie jar. But this particular day, when she said, don't go to the cookie jar, the first question I asked myself is, what's in the cookie jar? How many of you know I had to see? So I went to the cookie jar. Go to the cookie jar. There's the cookies, and they smell good. They look good. And I'm thinking to myself, Mom, if you didn't say anything, I would have been good. So I'm thinking to myself, if you take one and you shift them around, it would look like none were taken. What are the chances that she counted them? She didn't count them. So I went in, and I ate one. But after I ate the first one, and I said, she won't miss two. And when I was going in, my brother came in. He said, I want one. I said, no. If you get one, then she know I took one. And so he said, okay. And he waited till I left. And guess what he did? He went in and I came in. He's standing there with the cookies on his mouth. I'm like, no, we're in trouble. And Mom comes in, gets the first thing she does. She comes in. She said, the house looks good. And she goes in and I sneak somewhere. I'm trying to be busy. And I heard my name. Hart! And I was like, God. And I come in, yes, man, what? And she said, did you go in the cookie jar? And I go, well, I looked in the cookie jar, but I promise you I didn't eat any. And I pointed to my brother. I said, Shiloh did. And he's like, nah, I came in. Now, we snitching on each other. We both got a whooping. That's the way it works with the law. The more you look at the Ten Commandments, the more you see thou shalt not, the more your soul interprets it as something I'm missing out on. Let me show you something. Grace has laws, but they're not the law. The laws of grace are called the faith. When people here contend for the faith, what ministers do is they contend for the law. Because the only faith they know is law. But I'm about to blow you away. Don't have time to read all the scriptures, but in Romans 4, here's what the Bible says. The Bible says that Abraham, being the father of our faith, he attained to a righteousness that was not of the law through faith. And it goes on to say, watch this now, basically, is if it's a faith, it can't be of law. I'm about to blow you away. You know why your faith has not been working? Because faith does not connect to rules. Faith can only connect to promises. Is this too much? Okay. So quickly. So number one, God, we have to read this book as a relational book. His promises are intended to alert us to what he has already done. His commands are intended to position us to receive his promises. And his instructions are intended to make us wise so we can benefit from the promises. So you have the promises, you have the commands, you have the instruction. The promises, God says, this is what I've done for you. This is what I have done for you. Most of the time, you know what we tell people? The number, even in praise and worship. The praise and worship leader will say, how many of you love the Lord? And people say, yeah, wait a minute. Here's the reality. Here's the truth. You can't love God any more than you believe God's love for you. The Bible says we love him because he have loved us. John said, we have known and believed the love that God has for us. Many of us in this room, we know God loves us, but we don't believe it. We know he loves us. John says, we've known and believed it. They're two separate things. To know that God loves me, I've heard it over and over again, but to believe it is when I get into a situation. When God is silent, when it's dark, when trouble comes. We have to believe the love of God. And so God gives us these things. Now, there are secrets to reading the Bible with a new covenant mindset. And here are a couple. In the old covenant, the focus was on our ability to achieve what God demanded. Our ability to achieve what God demanded. But in the new covenant, the focus is on our ability to believe and receive what Jesus has achieved. Right? Watch this now. So in the old covenant, God says do, and we have to do, and God says you're accepted. In the new covenant, God says, I don't need you to do, I just simply need you to believe first. Then receive from me, and that process of believing and receiving puts you in a position to achieve. All this heavy lifting you've been doing, trying to please God, has got you worn out. And I'm going to tell you something about, let me tell you something about performing for God and failing. You can't shout it off. You can't praise it off. You can't pray it off, because the only thing that can change it is to receive from God. You're not even comfortable receiving from God, because all your entire Christian experience, you've been working for God. Jesus said, come unto me, all you that labor and heavy laden, and I will give you what? Work? No, rest. How is it I come to church with a burden of a backpack of burden on myself? I'm already burdened down from life. Life has beat me down. And when I come to church, I sit out there. The first thing they tell me is what the church bylaws are. So now I came with my own problems. Now I take on the church rules. And then I got to learn about this particular church. What translation do you read from? How am I supposed to behave? Now I got to learn all that. Then you get up and you teach me about all that. That didn't get easier. He said, the first thing that happens when you come to me, he said, I give you rest. He said, take off the backpack, sit down, get to know me. And you're like, Lord, but I messed up. He said, I knew who you were before I saved you. Now I'm going to tell you this. Justification happens in a moment, but it doesn't mean that you're better. People say, you ever met people who believe they're good? You're not good. God is good. He said, Pastor, that just did something to my self-esteem. Let me help you out. If a person owes you $1,000 and won't pay it, and you find out that this person that you loan $1,000 to ain't paying nobody, right? Watch this. You decide, you know what? I'm not going to let you burden me. I can afford it. So I'm going to forgive you that $1,000. How many of you know that you forgiving them that $1,000 does not make them good with money? That just went right over people's head. Because I forgave you the $1,000 you owed me doesn't mean you're now good with money. It means I forgave you, but you still got to learn how to do right with money. Because the Lord forgave you your debt, because the Lord forgave you your sin, doesn't mean you're good. It means you're forgiven. And if you're going to boast on anything, begin there. Boast on the fact that you've been forgiven freely by the Lord. That's the starting place of grace. I acknowledge, listen, grace never flows upwards. The Bible says God resists the proud, he gives grace to the humble. Grace only flows downhill. Grace is attracted to your demerits, to your weaknesses, to your failures. If you want to experience grace, you say, Pastor, should I just go out and fail? No. You shouldn't sin so grace may abound. You already got enough on you. What do you want me to do? Expose it to him. Stop dressing it up. You talk to God about everything but your sin or your demerit. So the first thing, I'm going to keep on this because I'm watching the time. In the new covenant, the focus is on my ability to believe and receive what Jesus has already achieved. I want to read a scripture to you from John chapter 6, verse 28, so that people can say he read a scripture because I haven't read one yet. So, you know, people streaming say, he ain't read one scripture. Well, here's one. After Jesus fed the multitude, the Bible says people followed him around because of this ability to do this amazing miracles. And they start asking questions, and they asked him a simple question. Here's what they said. They said, we want to perform God's works too. What should we do? John chapter 6, verse 28. In verse 29, here's what Jesus told them. The Bible says, Jesus told them, this is the only work that God wants from you. Listen to this. They're following Jesus around because he's performing miracles. They asked him, what should we do to work the works of God? We want to do the same kind of work you're doing. Jesus said, the only work that God wants from you, John chapter 6, verse 29, believe in the one he has sent. Oh, you waiting for something deep? He said, the only work that God wants from you is to believe on me. He said, well, that's easy. No, it's not. Believing is not as easy as you think. See, you're thinking, well, I just decided I'm going to believe him. No, believe. Listen, you have not fully believed until the word of the Lord, until what is taught or learned about Jesus goes down into your belief system, watch this now, and accesses the storyline that's repeating in your heart. We said this on last week. It literally has to engage and interrupt and defeat the lie that tells you that you need to do blank. I'm going to get real personal. So I was counseling with a young man, and he said to me, Pastor, he said, the lust is so strong that when it hits me, I have to obey. And here's why I asked him, who told you that lie? Who told you that? He said, no one had to tell me. He said, I feel it. I said, no. I said, the reason you believe that your lust is stronger than the grace of God is because you've never even experienced the grace of God. All you've experienced is your lust. And for the most part, I told him, you have not even tried to fight it. Every time it comes, you give in. What about you contend? And you say, Jesus, here it comes again. I can't do anything about it, but you are my strength. He's more than a song. And you give him access. And will you win every time? No, but I'm going to tell you what. You have to start. It has to start. It has to begin. Let me go quickly. Another secret to seeing the new covenant in the Bible is this. If God asks you to do something, this is important. He has either already done it for you or he wants to do it for you. God never acts, and under the new covenant, God never asks us to do anything unless he wants to do something for us. If God asks you for something, it's because he's already giving you something and he wants you to see that you already have it. He wants you to ask him for it. So I want to read a couple scriptures to you to prove this point. Okay? And if you can, while I'm doing this, I'm going to work my way up to it. Put on the screen for me Ezekiel chapter 2, verses 1 and 2. Just hold it right there for me. I'm going to come to it. So get this. One of the most important differences between law and grace is under the law, God demanded and we supplied. Say that with me. Say, God demanded and we supplied. Matter of fact, the Bible said it was a simple premise. The premise was, I tell you what I want, you give it to me, and we'll be good. If I tell you what I want, you don't give it to me, we have a problem. That's what, under the law, God was more like the Godfather. Under the new covenant, he's more like Father God. You got it? So the moment, here's how you shift your thinking. If when something happens to you, you think of the Godfather is coming to get me, then, and how many of you old enough to know what I'm talking about? Okay, because I'm in this, listen, I love this church, you're all so young. Y'all make me feel young. So watch this. So if you think of God as the Godfather, he always has someone out to get you, there's a hit on you, you're thinking wrong. In the new covenant, he's Father God. You got it? So watch this. Under the law, he demanded, we supplied. But under grace, he supplies by his spirit what he demands from us. God never demands anything under the new covenant that he didn't already supply. And you sit there and you look at me, and I'm going to tell you what gets me. You're looking at me and you're thinking to yourself, is this true? Is this something we're making up? No.

But what they missed was, I beseech ye therefore. That therefore was pointing back to all of the previous chapters that talked about all the things that God has already done for us. He's done so much for you that you don't even know about. And here you are trying to work for him. And God says, you're working for me, and I've worked for you. I've already done the work for you. You're redoubling efforts that are unnecessary. Why are you beating yourself up? I beat up Jesus on the cross just for this very thing. Jesus died for every sin you've ever committed and every sin that's been committed against you. It's real. Somebody shout, it's real. Now watch this. So I want to give you this. I'm going to read a scripture to you. Okay? It's in 1 Thessalonians chapter 5, verse 23. We're going to get to Ezekiel. I want to probably end with this. Here's what it says. 1 Thessalonians chapter 5, verse 23. Now may the God of peace, I'm reading from the New Living Translation. May the God of peace make you holy in every way. May the God of peace make you holy in every way. People tell you, be holy. Well, let me ask you, how many of you good at English? Is be an active or passive verb? Help your neighbor. If you go to English, just tell them. Give them the answer. Give them the answer. It's open book. Is be a passive or active verb? Huh? Okay, if you say active, you're wrong. Is be, the verb to be, is it active or passive? It's passive. Okay, let me show you the difference. In baseball, if the boy was hit by the ball, he has an injury, he gets a walk. But if the boy hits the ball, he has a single, a double, a triple, or a home run. You see what I'm saying? There's a difference. When the Bible, wherever you see the verb be or to be, it's not talking about something that you do, it's something that's happening to you. If the Bible doesn't say, transform yourself, it says, be ye transformed. What it means, don't get in the way, let me do it. So when the Bible says, be holy, what is he saying? He says, don't get in the way, let me do it. Now watch this. It says, may the God of peace make you holy in every way. Watch this. And I pray your whole spirit and soul and body be kept blameless until our Lord Jesus Christ comes again. Watch this. Verse 24. God will make this happen, for he who calls you is faithful. The King James says, faithful is he that calleth you, who also will do it. So how do we become holy? God does it. Can I go a step further? He already did it. We're seeing Jesus wrong. The Bible says in 1 Corinthians chapter 1 verse 30 that God made Jesus to be wisdom to us. The Bible says he's become our righteousness. He's become our sanctification, our holiness. He's become our redemption. Listen to this. Jesus, you say, but Pastor, how does this work? Okay. You will say, Jesus gave us the hookup. No, he didn't give you the hookup. He is the hookup. You see what I'm saying? What the Bible teaches, and we have misrepresented it. And so what happens to you is you look to pulpits to come and deliver you and to be gifted and to perform for you. And what you miss is that when you come here, our job is not to get you to look at us. Our job is to get you to look at Jesus. See, if the moment that Jesus becomes your life, when he becomes, even my ex-thugs, I came from the streets, Liberty City, Miami. Let me tell any Miami folk in the house. 58 Terrace, 12th Avenue, from Northwestern High School. You know what? Okay, good. So just verifying with my homeboys. Let me show you something. Let me show you this. When I got saved, when I came into the kingdom looking at people like I looked at people on the street, taught my son, had him when I was 18 years old, taught him how to be, this is how we roll. Go out in the street, man, you don't cry in the street. You mean mug. My son still mean mug to this day.

0: Watch this. But when I began to learn that it wasn't that my call was to be this great man of God. My call was to show even the thugs that I was pastoring that Jesus is your dude. He is your hookup. Matter of fact, this is a thing. Everything you need, everything that God wants you to have, he gave it in Jesus. He is our well. We struggle with healing. The same well that has salvation has healing in it. The same well, that's the same place you got your salvation, there's deliverance there. I got 5 minutes and I still haven't gotten down to my main point. In Ezekiel chapter 2, if you have it put on the screen, I want to show you something. So everybody look at me, I want to give you this premise. Everything that God asks you to do, he wants to do for you. Everything that God asks you to do in grace, he wants to do for you. I said, Pastor, I just don't understand. Here's the problem. You've been working your whole life. Your entire mentality is, I go to work, I punch the clock, I get a check. You have a working class mentality. Grace is not working class. No. Grace is a different kind of thing. In grace, you allow the Lord to do what he said he has done or what he wants to do, and you receive it. And so when you read stories like the story of Gideon, he's up against this army. There's at least 135,000 coming against him. He only has 32,000. Here's what God says to Gideon. He said, Gideon, he said, the men that you have with you are too many. He said, if I gave you the victory through that 32,000, they will boast and say they did it. He said, I need you to do something. He said, go to all the people that's fearful, send them home. 22,000 left. That left 10,000. Gideon comes back to God. God tells Gideon, he says, the amount of people you have with you is still too many. He said, take them down to the river. Here's what he said. I will separate them for you. God set up this test knowing. He said, the ones that kneel down, separate from the ones that just scoop with their hands. The ones that scoop with their hands to drink from their hands were 300. The others, the 9,700, God said, send them home. Gideon's like, what? And God said, by the way, collect all their tools from them, their weapons. Send them home. Now Gideon has 300. You know what God says? That's perfect for what I want to do. Why? Because grace always flows to disadvantage. It always flows. God needs you up against it. You said, Pastor, I'm such an underdog. Yes, that's what God was going for. And you said, my life is shaking down. Everything is going wrong. What is God doing? He's trying to get you to the place where you qualify for grace. But they broke my heart. Your heart was too whole. But it took my money. You were depending on your money. This thing is so serious that God understands that the enemy, he will play with you and allow you to win small skirmishes along the way, setting you up for the big takedown. What God will do is God will kick your legs out from under you. At this point in the race, he'll kick your legs out from under you. Why? Because he knows if he can get you depending on him here, when you get to the hard part, you'll know how to trust him. I need someone. Come. Can I borrow you for a minute? So I want to show you something. You trust me?
1: Yes.
0: You okay, good. What's your name?
1: Ricky.
0: Ricky, thank you for trusting me. Okay, so here's how grace works. Okay? God finds Ricky. Put your arm around my shoulder. And I want you to let me carry you now. I ain't that strong, so help me, brother, out. Okay. So I'm carrying him, right? Watch this now. Grace finds you when there's nothing in you. When you're broken, and grace carries you. So grace carries Ricky for a while, and Ricky's leaning on Jesus. From the time he got saved, he's excited about Jesus. But he gets to a certain place, and Ricky thinks, man, I'm walking. I was never able to do this before. So Ricky starts to walk by himself, forgetting that Jesus brought him this far. The Lord is still with him, but he's not depending anymore because he thinks if this was him. Look what I've gotten. Look what I've done. Look what I have brought myself. And the enemy kicks his leg off from him, and Jesus comes again, and he grabs him right there. And here is Ricky leaning on Jesus again. Here's the thing. What Jesus knew was there was coming a little dip. And if he kept walking in his own strength, he'd never made it. So the Lord allowed him to be knocked down so he could pick him up and say, come on, walk with me again. And so he's carrying Ricky. And Ricky says, I'm walking again. And the Lord said, don't do that again. And you start again. And the Lord will take him out again. Why? He wants to make sure that you know who's carrying you. Here's my question to you. How did you get where you are? You're telling people, I worked on myself, I went to school. No, it was the grace of God that found you where you were. You were down for the count. You were out of it. They wrote you off. But Jesus found you, and by his grace, he picked you up. Now that you're up and in and not down and out, don't pretend like you got there by yourself. I got 15 seconds. Wait. Okay. Look at this. Where's my Ezekiel scripture? Give me that Ezekiel scripture. I want to give him this. I'm going to end with this one. There's so much that we don't know about the grace of God. In the second service, what I plan to do is I'm going to talk about the gospel of grace. The only gospel that God endorses is the gospel of grace. Any other gospel, as a matter of fact, we're going to look at this in Galatians where the Bible says, God says that there's one curse in the new covenant. One. There were several curses. In Deuteronomy chapter 8, what we call the blessing of Abraham, from verses 1 through 14 were all the blessings. But from verses 15 to 68 were all the curses. Christ hath redeemed us from the curse of the law. How? Be made a curse for us. So there's no curse in the new covenant, but there's one. It says, cursed is everyone that will change this gospel into another gospel. Paul repeated it twice. He said, any preacher that spends his life preaching another gospel beside the gospel that we proclaim to you, he said, may he live under the curse, anathema. May everything he touched turn to powder. May his kids die young. May his wife be buried. I mean, the curses on that one thing. There are four laws in the new covenant. Write them down quickly because I'm out of time. I got to get out of here. The first one, the master law of the new covenant, is the law of the spirit of Christ, a spirit of life in Christ. The law of the spirit of life in Christ, Romans chapter 8, verse 1. It's the master law. What does it mean? It means that the Holy Spirit lives in me and he dispenses life. He's like an IV drip. He's dripping the life of God into me, into my system. The second law is the royal law of love. If you say, Pastor, you told us that we don't have to keep the Ten Commandments. No, but the Bible says that the law of love fulfills all the commandments. Because love does no ill to his neighbor. The third law is the law of faith. The law of faith. And it's a simple premise. By what law? Paul asked in one place, he said, by what law? And Paul's response was the law of faith. The law of faith says that God speaks a word. He gives a promise. I trust him through every season of life, and that promise comes to pass. And the final law, which is a powerful law, it is a signal blessing of grace. The signature of grace is the perfect law of liberty. And this is where believers get in trouble with grace. This is where the doctrine of inclusion came in. Because there's a liberty in Christ. We're not supposed to be telling you what to do. We're supposed to be preaching the word to you, and the Holy Spirit is supposed to be leading you. Watch this. But the doctrine of inclusion is a perversion of the law of the doctrine of grace. Listen, it's from Romans chapter 5. It misses one thing. Here's the thing that it misses. And under the doctrine of inclusion, what they say is basically everybody is saved regardless of. No, that's not the way it works. The Lord gave us a choice. They left the choice out. When you're born, you don't have a choice. But being born again is a choice. You have to choose to believe to receive what Jesus has achieved for you. And that way you become born again, a new creation, and grace flows into your life. This last scripture, Ezekiel, is it there? I know they've been trying to get it to me for the longest. Ezekiel chapter 2, verse 1. I'm going to end here. All nations, thank you so much for showing me love. Apostle, where are you? You abandoned me. Ezekiel chapter 2, verse 1. It is? Okay, now, I'm going to show you the command. The command was, stand up, son of man, said the voice. I want to speak with you. So here's what, go ahead, tell me, what was the command?
1: Stand up.
0: Say it again. So the Lord told him to stand up. But I want to show you the spirit of grace. Look at verse 2. The Spirit came into me as he spoke, and he set me on my feet. And I listened carefully. Now watch this. What was the command? But as he, watch this now, under grace, when God speaks a command, immediately the Holy Spirit goes to work. So God would tell you, live right. Watch this now. And you God said, I want you to do right by this person. You go, I don't know how to. And God said, you're good. Because the moment I tell you to do right by that person, the Holy Spirit comes in you and he becomes your do right. All of a sudden, he shifts your mind. He shifts your heart. God says to Ezekiel, he said, get up on your feet. And Ezekiel, powerless to stand up, looks at the Lord. The Holy Spirit comes and stands him up. He said, Ezekiel said, I'm up. But how many of you know he didn't get himself up? I'm here. Listen, I want to end with this today. Everybody hear me. You've been struggling in a great church with great people. Vaughn, give me a piano quickly. Serving a great God, giving your best, but you struggle. So, Pastor, you don't know my life. When I leave here, I go to something. I've been trying so hard. And the Lord's like, I don't want you to try. I need you to trust. Paul said in Galatians 2, he said, I stopped trying to keep the law so I could serve God. They're two different things. I stopped trying to so I could serve God. And so here's what the Lord is saying to you today. I want you to, everybody, make this confession with me out loud. Say, Lord, I'm hearing you. You're shifting my thinking. You're shifting my purpose in this. I'm beginning to understand. This is not about me. It's about Jesus. It's not about me working. Not about me trying. It's about me trusting you. So today, I ask you to reach down into me. Cause the truth of your word to go down in my belief system. To interrupt the narrative. The lie that's working in my soul and caused me to trust you in a way I've never trusted you before. Reverse in me what the enemy started. He thought he had won, but what you're doing now is shifting me completely. I give myself to you. I give my situation to you. I give all the people around me to you. I give my job. I give my home. I give the whole thing to you. I trust, God, that you can do more with it than I can ever do. Starting now, I want you to proclaim this out loud. I said, starting right now. Come on, all nations, I need you to declare. You're warriors. I've seen you declare. Get to your feet. I want you to declare. I said, starting right now, we release the grace of God on this house, from the pulpit to the parking lot. There is nowhere in this church where grace is not abounding. Grace abounds to the weakest places. Father, we thank you that deliverance is the product of grace. So we are a delivered people because you love us. Now watch this. I want you to mean this from your heart. Say, Lord, reveal Jesus in this house. Say, Lord, reveal Jesus in my heart. Say, Lord, reveal Jesus in my home. Say, God, reveal Jesus

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1: Second Peter 1 and 3 tells us that God has given us everything that we need for life and godliness through our knowledge of Him.

0: Cause there's a line left in you to do for me. Now that you're broken, he says there's a line left in you to do for me. Now that you're broken. Oh, I hear you. Say, how could you use me when you know this and that about me? But there's a line left in you to do for me.
1: Okay. Some of y'all in here been waiting for your next opportunity, been waiting on some stuff to come through for you, and you was getting ready to look for your own sources. But them three words, because you waited. Because you waited. Let's sing this song, because I'm finna dance.

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3: 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My name's Elder G. We're back once again for another broadcast on this Thursday evening. We are already over halfway through the week, looking forward towards the weekend, getting closer to the weekend, and I am excited about what the Lord is doing in this season of the believers. Look here, some of us are going through some hard times. Some things are not panning out the way that we want. But let me encourage your heart and let you know this. The Bible says these light afflictions are but for a moment, and they're working within us a far and exceeding eternal way to glory. God even said, he said, count it all joy. The Bible says count it all joy when you fall into a diversity of temptation, knowing that the trying of your faith, guess what it is? It's more precious than gold. So some of you all are just being tried by the fire. You're being put in the fire. You're being put in diabolical situations that are trying to destroy you, trying to take you out. But I got a word for you to let you know that no weapon formed against you will ever prosper. It can't prosper. It might form, but it ain't gonna prosper. All you got to do is realize and recognize that if God be for you, guess what? He is more than this whole world could ever be against you. Job said it like this: though he slay me, guess what? I'm still gonna trust the Lord. Solomon had the word hallelujah in his heart when he said in Proverbs 3:5, to trust in the Lord with all thine heart. And he said, lean not unto your own understanding, but in all of your ways I need you to acknowledge me. You know why God puts us in situations where it's sometimes hard for us to trust what he's doing? Is because he wants you to acknowledge him. You get in trouble, why? Acknowledge me. Grief, anger, frustration, disappointment, acknowledge me. Acknowledge me in everything and watch, won't I fix it? Acknowledge me in everything and watch, won't I heal your soul? Acknowledge me in everything and watch, won't I fix your life? Jesus, when he walked upon the earth, he was a carpenter. And when people received him as a carpenter, Jesus can fix their house. But when they received him as a savior, I feel like preaching. When they received him as a savior, he could fix their life. And I believe that Jesus Christ is coming in to fix somebody's life today. All right, guys, you guys already know how our broadcast goes during this hour, during the 4 o'clock hour. Welcome to the Praise Time Press. We have Bible trivia that is coming up during this 4 o'clock hour, as well as a Revelation Rewind that's taking place during the 5 o'clock hour. So make sure that you guys stay tuned. Keep it locked right here during the entire 2 hours. 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Let's go ahead and get started with some music, man. I'm ready for some Juan and Lisa Winings. This one right here is called It Belongs to Me on your Power Gospel Radio. It's the Praise Time Press. My name's Elder G.

no matter what, man, everything is going to be all right as long as you're on the Lord's side. And guess what? God is already on your side. He loves you. Looks beyond your faults. And I already believe that, my God, he sees your very need. Coming up next, this is Kara Sheard. Is It Keeps Happening on Your Power Gospel Radio. It's the Praise Time Press. My name is Elder G.

And ladies and gentlemen, that was Rudy Currents. That's I Belong Here. 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I would love to see your face in the place. All right. It is 4:23, guys. The Bible trivia is coming up very, very soon. 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
2: All right, y'all ready for some Bible trivia for today? I'm ready for it. Let's go. Here we go. 10 questions. We're going to go ahead and do true or false. I've been running into some people on the streets. They're like, Elder G, look here, man. You got to stick with the true or false because everything else gets a little difficult. So here we go. Question number one, true or false? Sarah laughed to herself when a son was promised to her. Sarah laughed to herself when a son was promised to her. True or false? If you said true, you were absolutely correct. Genesis 18 and 10 is where you find that answer. Next question. Samson was the first judge of Israel. Samson was the first judge of Israel. If you said false, you are correct. Judges 3 and 19. Who was the first judge? Let's see. But when the people of Israel cried out to the Lord raised up a deliverer for the people of Israel who saved them. Othniel. O-T-H-N-I-E-L. There you go. All right. Here we go. Number three. Paul advised Timothy to flee from youthful passions. Paul advised Timothy to flee from youthful passions, youthful lust. True or false? If you said true, you are absolutely correct. You can find that in 2 Timothy 2 and 22. Number four. Gideon was a king. Gideon was a king. If you said false, you are correct. He was a judge. Gideon was a judge and not a king. That's false. All right. Number five. Noah's ark had two decks. Noah's ark had two decks. True or false? She said false. You are correct. Genesis 6 and 15. This is how you are to make it. The length of the ark, 300 cubits. Its breadth, 50 cubits. And its width, 30 cubits. Make a roof for the ark and finish it to a cubic above. And set the door of the ark in its side. Make it with lower, second, and third decks. It was three decks and not two. All right. Number six. Peter helped prepare the body of Jesus's burial. Peter helped prepare the body of Jesus's burial. True or false? If you said true, you are incorrect because it's actually false. You can find that answer in John 19 and 39. Next question. Peter resurrected Lydia from the dead. Peter resurrected Lydia from the dead. True or false? If you said true, you are incorrect once again. It is actually false. You can find that answer in Acts 9 and 39. Number eight, when Jesus died, the curtain of the temple was torn in two. When Jesus died, the curtain of the temple was

0: torn in two. True or false? You said true. You are correct, Matthew 27 and 50. I'm sorry, number nine. The man in the parable of the man who had no wedding robe was crucified. The man in the parable of the man who had no wedding robe was crucified. True or false? If you said false, you are correct. You can find that answer in Matthew 22 and 12. Last one here. Nimrod was a shepherd. True or false? Nimrod was a shepherd. True or false? If you said false, you are correct. You can find that answer in Genesis 10 and 9. He was a mighty hunter. Genesis 10 and 9 lets us know that he was a hunter and not a shepherd. I hope you guys did good. That is the Bible trivia for today. Stay tuned. Keep it locked right here. We got so much more for you on the Praise Time Press. We'll be back.
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Thank you guys for tuning in with us again and hanging on with us, man, for this 5 o'clock hour. The 4 o'clock hour was awesome. Hope that you guys have been blessed and highly favored by the praise and worship, by all the songs from the 4 o'clock hour. But we've got so much more for you. We have the Revelation Rewind that's taking place during this 5 o'clock hour. Also, what I want to interject real quick is that tonight, you want to visit me in midweek service and Bible study, I will be at the church tonight at 7 p.m. As soon as I leave here, man, we are headed to the church. So you can join me at 996 Division Street tonight, 7 p.m. I would love to see your face in the place. All right. All right, as the Bible says in Matthew 6 and 33, to seek ye first the kingdom of heaven and his righteousness, and everything else shall be added unto you. This song right here is called Chasing After You on Your Power Gospel Radio, WQFX 98.7 FM. It's the praise time press. My name's Elder G.

And that was Chasing After You by William Murphy. Coming up next, this is Corinne Hawthorne. It's Won't He Do It on the Praise Time Press. Man, look here. Y'all got to turn your radios up for this. My name's Elder G.

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And if that's all you want, is just for God to be glorified, I need you to honk your horns if you're in your car right now. That was Let It, Let Praises Rise by Miranda Curtis. Guys, it is 5:21. We have the Revelation Rewind coming up real soon, so keep your radio dials locked in for that. But coming up next, this is an oldie but goodie right here by your man Kirk Franklin, my Uncle Kirk. Kirk Franklin right here. This is called He's Able on your Power Gospel Radio, man. 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It's the Praise Time Press. My name's Elder G.

0: And ladies and gentlemen, that was Donnie McClurkin. That one right there was called Speak to My Heart. All right, it's 5:36 on the dot. So it's time for the Revelation Rewind.
1: Now it's time for the Revelation Rewind, where the Word of God comes alive.
0: All right, ladies and gentlemen, it's time for the Revelation Rewind. The Bible says the grass may wither, the flower it may fade, but guess what? The Word of God shall stand. A very familiar passage of scripture that we're going to come from. Everybody knows this from Sunday school. Psalms 23. You know what Psalms 23 says? I hope you do. All right, here we go. Psalms 23, verse number 1. The Bible says it like this. The Lord is my shepherd. Yeah, y'all know it now. The Lord is my shepherd, I shall not want. He maketh me to lie down in green pastures. He leadeth me beside the still waters. He restoreth my soul. He leadeth me in the path of righteousness for his name's sake. We're going to stop right there. First of all, he restoreth my soul. If you know anything about your soul, there's a difference between your soul and your spirit. Your soul is your emotions, your feelings. As a matter of fact, Jesus said when he was in the Garden of Gethsemane, he said, my soul is exceedingly sorrowful.

0: sorrowful unto death. It was Mary that said that my soul rejoiceth in the Lord. All right. So it's the expression of what's in your spirit. My soul, he said, he restoreth my soul. Now, your spirit man is what Jesus comes to save. God comes to save your spirit man. He wants your spirit man to be saved unto himself, right? But your soul is your expression of what's in your spirit. That's why it's important for you to make sure that your spirit stays pure so your soul can react in a righteous way. But watch this. He said, he restoreth my soul. Now, how does my soul begin to be restored? There is one thing you have to do and the place that you have to start in order for your soul to be restored, and that is the Lord must be your shepherd. What is a shepherd? A shepherd is one that watches over sheep. Sheep are dumb animals. Sheep need a shepherd. Sheep need to be led. Sheep need to be pushed. Sheep need to be encouraged. But the Lord has to be your shepherd. This is where we fall short a lot of times. And that is that we find ourselves feeling like we know more than who God has placed over us. The Bible says it like this. God says to obey them that have rule over you. But there's no way that God can be our shepherd or God can even trust us to be led by him when he sees that we are already disobedient to that which we see every day. I'm going to leave that right there. Let you unpack that. Kind of let that marinate, as Martin says. When you can't obey them that have rule over you in the natural, how are you going to obey them that have rule over you in the spirit? The Bible says it like this. How can you walk with the footmen? If you can't walk with the footmen, what are you going to do when the horsemen come? Right now, God is testing you in the season that you're in to see if you can obey them that you see. Because if you hate your brother that you see every day, how can you say that you love your heavenly father? If you can't forgive them that you see every day, how can you expect for God to forgive you? As a matter of fact, if you say the Lord's Prayer, you can say, Our Father, who art in heaven, hallowed be thy name, thy kingdom come, thy will be done in earth as it is in heaven. Give us this day our daily bread, and watch, and forgive us our trespasses as we forgive those who trespass against us. So forgive us how we forgive others. The question is, how do you forgive others? Because God, you're asking God, every time you say the Lord's Prayer, you're asking God to forgive me the way I forgive others. So how does my soul be restored? How can my emotions be restored? How can my hurt, my pain, how I view things, my preception, my perception of everything that's going on in my life, how can this be restored? If I see everything in the negative, how can it be restored? It can be restored by God first being your shepherd. The Bible says in Matthew 6:33, he said to seek ye first the kingdom of heaven and his righteousness. All right. Seek him first, because every sheep seeks after the shepherd first. Before he looks at anything else, he seeks after the shepherd. But many of us, we will seek after our feelings. We will seek after how we feel. We will seek after negativity. We will seek after who will agree with our dysfunction before we seek after the Lord. If you do that, he is not your shepherd. What is your shepherd? What are you being led by? You're being led by your flesh. Your flesh becomes your shepherd. How can my soul be restored? How can I be led in the path of righteousness? It starts with this. God has got to be my shepherd. Well, how does God become my shepherd? Jesus said it like this. He said, pray for them that hate you. Do good to them that hate you. He said, pray for them that despitefully use you. He said, love your enemy. Huh? If your enemy hunger, give him something to eat. If he's thirsty, give him something to drink. You know why he wants you to do that? Because later on down in Psalms 23, God wants to prepare a table for you. And he's going to do it in the presence of your enemies. But the question is, in order for you to have that table, he's got to first be your shepherd. He's got to first be your shepherd, because once he becomes your shepherd, then you will trust him to prepare that table in the presence of your enemies. Well, that's the Revelation Rewind for the day. Stay tuned. Keep it locked right here on Your Power Gospel Radio, WQFX. It's the Praise Time Press. My name's Elder G.
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If you have not yet given your life to Christ, what you doing, man? Today is the greatest time to do it. It's the best time to do it right now. All you got to do is say, Lord, I repent. Repentance is key. I repent of my sins. Come into my heart. Change me from the inside out. I want to live for you. I believe that if you want to do that and you believe that in your heart, you want to receive Jesus into your life, he'll change you forever. Get you into a Bible-believing church, and I believe that he will add value to your life and come into your life and change you from the crown of your head to the sole of your feet. He'll do it for you. Amen. All right, guys, I'm out of here. Peace and love. Y'all take it easy, man. I'm out.

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